0: Slow Down the Pace off of Night Nurse. That came out in 1982. We also heard Apple Gabriel with BS1. We heard some Jackie Matu with Stepping Tiger, or off of Stepping Tiger. It was called Russian Satellite, and such a cool song. And we started out this root set with some Dennis Brown and So Ja Say. 5 p.m. May 3rd. 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You know, Yellow Man had a tough life. He was born as an albino. He was thrown in the trash as a baby and rescued out by an orphanage, and then became one of Jamaica's top DJs and MCs. So keep that in mind as you're listening. And next week, normally I'm on every Sunday from 3 to 5 p.m. I probably will not be able to make it next strong on account of some family business. But be sure you check us out the following Sunday. God bless.
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Sting it then.

like you get in Macbeth. 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The world is a stage. The stage is a world of entertainment.

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Though his dreams have lost some grandeur coming true, there'll be new dreams, maybe better dreams and plenty. 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

raised by no one. 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

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It's my life. I got the number one record in Detroit right now, and it's called Boom Boom. Yeah, it tells a tremendous story. These lyrics are something else. I want you to dig it and pick up on it. And every time you hear boom boom, that's a dollar change. I don't need your money because I finance my own campaign. I ain't for sale. I keep a fat back roll in my pocket, baby, big as a hay bale.

sitting on the Supreme Court. Their big legs, their tight skirts drive me out of my mind. When I need a judgment, they're gonna give it to me right on time. That must be. They call me on the phone saying, Johnny, we disagree on which one of us you like the best. I said, honey, you're all equally fine under the law. Yes, sir. Now I'm sharpening up the date. Jimmy Reed, Vice President, Little Johnny Taylor.

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Don't be fooled by the Republican. Don't pity the Democratic. 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

0: My name is Meera Batra. I have been in this country 32 years, and this is how I live united. 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

0: Hello, everybody. 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This is the Helicopter Hive Mind Hour, and I am your host, as per usual, Turntable and Tab and Nettles. We have a very interesting slate for you guys today. I don't know if you know this, but it is actually the two-year anniversary of the Kendrick Lamar and Drake beef. So today we are going to chronicle that entire beef, starting with Drake first person shooter and ending with Kendrick Lamar Not Like Us. I decided to cut some of the songs that are a little bit less important, like The Heart Part 6, 7 Minute Drill, and 616 in LA, just because I don't think those add very much to the narrative. After and before each song, I'm going to give you a lot of context on the song, where that comes from, because I want people to really understand this beef and understand why Kendrick won, especially in relation to Iceman, which is Drake's response album that is coming up here soon. So with that being said, we're going to start with First Person Shooter, which is by Drake featuring J. Cole. The main premise of this was to get all three of the members of the Big Three. Drake wanted Kendrick on it too, to really try to distinguish themselves, but Kendrick did not like Drake, and that's for a number of reasons, which we will get into after the song is over. But as for now, we're just going to listen to First Person Shooter featuring J. Cole by Drake. So hope you guys appreciate that, and I'll take my mic off here in a second.
1: First person shooter mode, we turning your song to a funeral. To them niggas that say they want office, you better be talking about working in cubicles. Yeah, them boys had it locked, but I knew the code. A lot of niggas debating my numero. Not the 3, not the 2, I'm the UNO. Yeah.

nigga. Hey, I'm about to, yeah.

So that was First Person Shooter featuring J. Cole by Drake. So this song comes out in 2023 off of Drake's new album, which is called For All the Dogs. And it's very much a replication of Kendrick's album, Miss Brown, the Big Steppers. And this was not really a secret in the industry. Everybody knew it was what Drake was doing. It was an okay album. I don't know. Drake puts out a lot of albums, and the problem when you do that is you stretch yourself a bit thin. I think that J. Cole and Kendrick Lamar's approach of releasing one album every couple of years is a lot more effective, but that is just Turntable and Tabernettle's opinion. So Drake releases this song where he implies that him and J. Cole and Kendrick Lamar are in a league of their own. You know, they're so much further above the competition. But Kendrick really struggles with the fact that Drake is so big, because to Kendrick, Drake represents everything that's bad about the industry. And the two of them were once friends, but they had a really big falling out, and it had a lot to do with the fact that Kendrick Lamar really didn't like that Drake was using ghostwriters. He didn't like some of his attitudes towards women. He didn't like a lot of that kind of stuff, and he especially didn't like that Drake was being put in the same league as him. There was this really infamous song that Kendrick released with Big Sean where he basically calls out everyone in the industry, but it was kind of like a thing of endearment, right? It was considered good to be called out on this song, actually, because it showed that Kendrick thought you were one of the big people in the industry. But Drake did not like that, because Drake was like, if it's real, let it be real. So Drake really does not vibe with this. Kendrick doesn't vibe with him either. So Kendrick does not take up his offer to be on this song, First Person Shooter. And then he collaborates with Future and Metro Boomin on a song that I'm sure a lot of you guys have heard called Like That, which is coming up next. So, that being said, here's Like That.

So that was Like That by Future, Metro Boomin, and Kendrick Lamar. And this song was insane when it first came out. I remember me and my friends, we'd just drive up and down the block, we'd just be listening to this song for hours. It was so cool. It was just, it's a song that makes you feel cool, you know? Future and Metro Boomin had their own reasons to hate Drake, because half the industry hates Drake for a wide variety of reasons. A lot of it, though, is about him gassing up smaller artists to make himself bigger and to propel himself larger, which is a lot of what Kendrick Lamar talks about on this song. Kendrick Lamar thinks that Drake's a very disingenuous person. That really comes across in his delivery, you know, when he says, "Let's get it, bro. DOT, the money, power, respect." Because Kendrick is saying that he has something that Drake doesn't, which is respect. Because all Drake has is money and power. But if you take away the money, the power goes too. Because he has no respect, right? And on the flip side, Kendrick Lamar is a guy who is just really big in the industry, pretty much the king of it, the chosen hero by, you know, Dr. Dre to lead the new revolution of West Coast hip hop. And Drake is just kind of a fake. There's a reason that as soon as everyone can abandon Drake for Kendrick Lamar in 2012, they do it. So that is the core of what Kendrick is trying to say in this diss track, which I think is very good, and I think it comes out very good, comes out very cool, very much so. But Drake doesn't take very much time in responding. In fact, Push Ups comes out, I think, a week or two later. And that is the next one we're going to hear from Drake, where Drake responds to Kendrick Lamar by saying, "Are you really that big, though?" And that is what is coming up next. So here is Push Ups by Drake.

0: essentially saying in like that, hey man, you really aren't as big as you think, okay? You don't got the money, power, respect. I got the money, power, respect, because my name is Kendrick Lamar Duckworth. You don't got the money, power, respect. And Drake's response is, no, you're not that big. A lot of people interpreted his line about the how you big stepping with a size 7 men's on is just a dig against his height and his foot size. That's not true. I don't like Drake very much, but I'm not going to be that disingenuous towards him. He's trying to say that Kendrick does not have nearly as big of a stature as he thinks he does, and he's very insecure. That's kind of his narrative here. And so he's pointing this out by saying, Kendrick, all of your first, you know, big hits I gave to you, including, you know, Poetic Justice on your breakthrough album, Good Kid, Mad City. So really, I think you're directing your anger at the wrong person here. You should be directing it at yourself because you weren't good enough to do it on your own. Now, do I think that's true? No, I really don't. But that is Drake's narrative for this rap battle, and you're going to see that again on his next diss track, Family Matters. However, Kendrick decides to wait a while in the studio, cooking up a perfection of a diss track, because Euphoria, the next song we're hearing, is the best song of the entire beef, and the one where, in my opinion, Kendrick won. Now, I don't think that's the consensus, but it really should be. And here's Euphoria.
1: Euphoria. Them superpowers getting neutralized. I can only watch in silence. The famous actor we once knew is looking paranoid and now spiraling. You're moving just like a degenerate. Every antic is feeling distasteful. I calculate you, not as calculated. I can even predict your angle. Fabricating stories on the family front, cause you heard Mr. Morale. A pathetic master manipulator. I can smell the tales on you now. You're not a rap artist, you're a scam artist with the hopes of being.

0: taking it further. Psst, that's something you don't wanna do. Ooh.
1: We don't wanna hear you say nigga no more.
2: So, that was Euphoria by Kendrick Lamar. I had to cut it a little bit short, but that's just because the song goes until like the very last second, and then it ends. So, yeah. You didn't get to hear him say the N-word. I'm sorry. Anyway, not that it's going to matter, because the next song immediately starts with the N-word, because Drake really wants to assert his dominance like the big, strong boy that he is. So, Kendrick Lamar, here on Euphoria, has made about 45 different critiques of Drake, but I want to hone in on the really important ones, which is that Drake is just a bad person. Like, Kendrick Lamar might have these very complex reasons for hating Drake, but the audience doesn't. That's the thing, is a lot of people think that Kendrick Lamar hates Drake for, like, just being a bad person, but that's really not true. His hatred of Drake is very, very specific, and it's very, very honed in on a lot of very specific principles, because Drake just represents everything bad about the industry to Kendrick Lamar. However, if you just listen to the diss tracks, yeah, you think that Kendrick Lamar just doesn't like him because he's a bad person, which is very rhetorically effective, because it makes you start hating him too, which is why for a solid 3 months after this beef ended, everybody was just hating on Drake all day and, you know, talking about him in the same vein as, like, P. Diddy, which is a little unfair, because, you know, as far as we know, Drake is not that bad of a human, but he does seem like a pretty bad person overall, just based on, you know, the stuff that's in this beef. So that's Euphoria, and Kendrick Lamar in this one really just does not pull any punches, and that's why it's such a great diss track. It's also just, it just sounds great, especially that first beat, that da-da-da-da, and then, you know, obviously Kendrick coming on and going, wee, yeah, I'm out that way, I'm okay. You know, it's cool, makes you feel really cool listening to it. And I thought when this song first came out, Kendrick Lamar was just going to diss Drake in, like, this slow, like, melodic way when he starts the song off, and I was like, all right, I'm here for it. But no, he had to go crazy and give us three different beats and so much substance that I'm not gonna have enough time to explain all of it. I will say, I also like him flipping that phrase, a 1v20, like Drake says on the last song, Push-Ups, and saying, no, it's a 20v1 if I gotta get in with the dudes who write for you, of which there are a lot, because, you know, Drake doesn't write his own songs. Like, no wonder, like, people will bring up that this was a pre-scripted rap battle, which is true. Kendrick Lamar recorded all of his diss tracks back to back to back, but do they not understand how that just makes Drake seem completely pathetic? He walked into a pre-scripted rap battle and still lost. That means that he is predictable. That means that he is not writing his own songs, most definitely. And that means that he's a bad lyricist. So I don't know why Drake fans always use that as defense for him in this rap battle. Because it's like, just say that he's bad. Just say that he's a bad battle rapper. Just say that he's bad at diss tracks. Because, like, Drake has only ever won one beef, and it was against Meek Mill, which, come on, dude. It's Meek Mill. Anyway, Drake is going to try to flip this on its head by pointing out, hey, Kendrick, you're not a perfect person either, in his song Family Matters, which is 7.5 minutes long when it really doesn't have to be. But I'm not going to be too mean to Drake. I'm just going to let him speak for himself. So that's enough of my yapping. Enjoy the, well, you probably won't enjoy it, but try to enjoy one of the songs of all time.
3: Maybe in this song, you shouldn't start by saying...
4: Mm-hmm.

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8: So that was Drake, Family Matters. I had to remind me which one it was. I'm going to be kind to Drake here because I don't think it's a terrible song, but like half of it was unnecessary. The beat switch at the end is really cool, but it's like, dude, Kendrick Lamar just did that three times, like literally 5 minutes ago. You know, it's like, I think Drake really, this was the make or break song here, and he definitely broke. So he definitely has some good points. I like when he says, you know, Kendrick just opened his mouth and somebody going to put a give him a Grammy right now. Yeah, because whatever Kendrick Lamar makes, it does turn to gold in the eyes of the industry, which is a little unfair. Like, for instance, GNX won the Grammy for Rap Battle of the Year. I love GNX. I think it's a great album. It has a lot of bangers. It was not better than Clips at all. So that was a bit ridiculous. But I will say, I think that his refutation to Kendrick is just saying you had to call top security's your top dog security team to hide up the fact that you hit on your queen. It's like Kendrick wasn't hiding that. Have you listened to Mr. Brown the Big Steppers? It's like the halfway point of the album. It's called We Cry Together. That's literally what that song is about. This is where Drake officially starts losing the rap battle in the public's eye. A lot of people are like, okay, it's a pretty good song, but any doubters that still remain get absolutely silenced by the song that I'm about to put on for you right now called Meet the Grams, which is, I'm going to be honest, one of the scariest songs I think I've ever heard. This is a guy taking somebody, another man, and unraveling his soul, and there's no hiding from it, which is why Drake just like bows out after this. And that's why as soon as we're done covering all of the stuff in this rap battle, we have one song after Meet the Grams. We're going to try to go into some more lighthearted stuff because this listening to Meet the Grams actually scares me sometimes. Like, it is a scary song. And you'll see exactly what I mean when I play it for you right now.

0: So that is Meet the Grams, which is, once again, like I said, one of the scariest songs of all time. I'm not kidding about this. I do not joke about these kinds of things. What's up, everybody? You're listening to KUOI Moscow 89.3 FM. This is the Helicopter Hive Mind Hour with your host. That is Turntable and Tab and Nettles, only spinning the best hip-hop, funk, soul, jazz, and R&B tracks. Anyway, like I was saying, Meet the Grams is one of the scariest songs I've ever heard, because before this, it's just a rap battle, right? You know, Kendrick says, yeah, I got some stuff I'm going to say about you, and you're not going to like it. And everybody else is like, oh, I'm sure he probably does. But he brought up Pusha T and Euphoria. And for anyone who doesn't know, Pusha T and Drake had a rap battle where Pusha T exposed that Drake had a bastard child with a porn star named Adonis Graham. That's his name. Everybody knows Adonis now, you know, lovable old Adonis, because Drake has made him a PR prop, basically. But he had to bow out of that rap battle because he was able to expose something. Kendrick has now exposed that Drake has many children who he has abandoned. He exposes an unnamed daughter who still has not come to light or fruition, which means one of two things. Either Kendrick was fed false info, which is just kind of happens sometimes, or two, and I think this is more likely, Drake is a lot more ashamed of this one than he was with Adonis. Like, Drake can't spin this to be a fun story. He can't spin this to be a wholesome story. Either way, this is where everybody is like, yeah, Drake lost. Kendrick exposed so much stuff about him. He exposed his drug addiction. He exposed a fake daughter. He exposed a daughter that was previously undisclosed. This is where everything starts to shake. And Drake's response is very weak, which is why we're not playing it. But in Drake's response, he basically says, yeah, we concocted that info that was false and we fed it to you, which is a really weird spin and makes me believe that this daughter really is real, because why would he feed him that fake information? That's not the own that he thinks it is, because everybody heard it. So I don't understand why Drake would feed him that false information. So I'm not saying the daughter exists or doesn't, but I'm saying that Drake's response is very weak, which is why we're not playing it. But Not Like Us, which is the next song in this whole series, is definitely not weak, because it ends up winning a Grammy. It goes crazy. It gets Kendrick the Super Bowl. Is it overplayed? Yeah, of course it's overplayed, but, you know, it's mostly just Kendrick calling Drake a Diddy Blood, which I think is really funny, and also very accurate. So, with that being said, that's enough of me yapping. Let's listen to Not Like Us, and let's eat our Arby's and listen to our Rod Wave and BB No Money.
1: Psst, I see dead people.

So that is Not Like Us, which I don't think I have to say much about Not Like Us. Everybody knows Not Like Us. Yeah, it's just Kendrick calling Drake a Diddy Blood for like 4 minutes. That's the entirety of the song, right? Because this is at the point where Kendrick can just do his little victory lap, which is what he's doing. But credit to what Kendrick Lamar is doing, there is a lot of meaning to this song that I am kind of brushing over. For one, when he's talking about Atlanta being the metro, the mecca building railroads and trains, he's saying that's like the hub, that's like the heart of black culture, right? That's like the heart of hip-hop culture. And Drake goes to Atlanta when he needs to balance a check. You know, that's what he's saying. You're not a colleague, you're a colonizer. It kind of speaks for itself. There's a lot to unpack with Not Like Us, but the thing is you don't have to read between the lines nearly as much as in Euphoria or Meet the Grams. It's just kind of right there for you, which is why everybody likes the song so much, right? Just giant victory lap, got Kendrick the Super Bowl. It was a smash hit. It's just a great song. So after all of these very heavy songs, I will play only one more heavy song for the rest of the night. So we got Miles Davis, Flamenco Sketches. That's a jazz song, yeah, from Kinda Blue. Then Ray Vaughn, Flat Shasta, Atlas Sound Team, Price from Persona 5, Outkast, Spaghetti Junction, and then we got D'Angelo, Johns of My Bonds, and then Denzel Curry, Smell of Death. And I'll see you all after those. So enjoy the smooth tunes of Miles Davis.

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Gotta show me. 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

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What we just listened to was Denzel Curry, Smell of Death, D'Angelo Johns, My Bonds, Outkast, Spaghetti Junction, Atlas Sound Team, Price from Persona 5, Ray Vaughn, Flat Shasta, and Miles Davis from Lyco Sketches. I love me some jazz. Definitely love me some of the Miles Davis, Kind of Blue, best. Probably the best jazz album of all time. Listen to it if you haven't. Ray Vaughn with some really weird experimental, like, you know, sad guitar strings and a beautiful, beautiful chorus from Ashley Owen on Flat Shasta. Please go listen to The Good, the Bad, the Dollar Menu if you haven't. Ray Vaughn is the next big thing. When this guy releases his first studio album, everybody's going to be looking at it. He just won a beef between him and Joey Bad A, I can't say his full name on the radio, Joey Bad A. That was peak. Price from Persona 5 is one of the best songs in that album. If you noticed, I played that pretty much every show. I just really like that song. I think it's really great. Outkast, Spaghetti Junction. I love Outkast. I've not played enough of them on the show. I'm going to try to change that. Stankonia does not have any skips, in my opinion. And Spaghetti Junction, yeah, is just this really fun, cool sound soundtrack for, you know, Atlanta. Very, very interesting soundscape. D'Angelo has never missed. Rest in peace. And then Denzel Curry, Smell of Death. I really loved the... It gives it a very unique sound. Anyway, that being said, we're gonna get into the Japanese part of the show here now, because we got New Jabez and Lin. So Lin, No More What Ifs, that's from Persona 5 Royal, great acid jazz track. New Jabez, Love Sick Part 3, that's after that. McKinley Dixon, All the Loved Ones. Then we got New Jabez again, Letter from Yokosuka. And then we have the Dave Brubeck Quartet, Everybody's Jumping. We Can Get Down, Tribe Called Quest, Fly Is Me, Bruno Mars, and Anderson .Paak. The Ills, Denzel Curry, Could Have Been Different, McKinley Dixon. And then Either On or Off the Drugs, JPEG Mafia, which will be our last track that'll send us home. So we're in our final sketch, final stretch here. So that being said, I hope you guys enjoy Lin, No More What Ifs.

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1: A tribe called Quest consists of 4 members. Fife Dog, Ali Shahid Muhammad, Q-Tip, and Jarobi. A-E-R.

0: both of our frames. 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
1: Me? 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

0: This has been the Helicopter Hive Mind Hour, and I've been your host, Turntable and Tadman Nettles. We're going to end off with our usual song, which is Either On or Off the Drugs by JPEG Mafia. Hope everybody has a great night. Hope everybody can sleep tight to the this song, which is very, very beautiful, which is shocking because it's JPEG Mafia. All right. Good night, everyone.
1: I've named this one JPEG.

Sam Hall. Yes, my name it is Sam Hall. It is Sam Hall. My name it is Sam Hall. And I hate you one and all. And I hate you one and all. Damn your eyes. I killed a man, they said, so they said. I killed a man, they said, so they said. I killed a man, they said, and I smashed in his head. And I left him laying dead. Damn, he

I saw Molly in the crowd, in the crowd. I saw Molly in the crowd, and I hollered right out loud, "Hey there, Molly, ain't you proud? Damn your eyes." Then the sheriff, he came too, he came too.

I'm going to make this kind of short and sweet here, but I want to tell you, if you want to hear the music that you really want to listen to, and you don't want to hear any commercials about soap or shampoo, Dudes, KUOI, FM, Moscow, this is the station where diversity reigns, and commercialism doesn't.

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1: 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You can find

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0: K. I'm going to start again. 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Is that an I or an L? That looks like an L.
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0: From the coast. Okay. Hang on. Okay, wait. Okay, wait. Okay, wait. Okay.
2: 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Okay, FM Moscow. Come on. Come on. Come on.
0: 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I think that was a good take.
2: 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We'll edit it out.

0: Every day, I wake up at 5 a.m. to give Dad his medicine. Every day, I wake up at 5 a.m. to give Dad his medicine. At 6 a.m., I make his breakfast. Every day, I wake up at 5 a.m. to give Dad his medicine. At 6 a.m., I make his breakfast. At 7 a.m., I shower. Every day, I wake up at 5 a.m. to give Dad his medicine. At 6 a.m., I make his breakfast. At 7 a.m., I shower. I start laundry at 8. At 10, we go for a walk. Every day, I wake up at 5 a.m.
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Elf on the street, you swore that you would love me, and I swore I'd love you too. 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

All right. Good.

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The lonesome organ grinder cries. The silver saxophones say I should refuse you. The cracked bells and washed out.

0: radio program you're about to listen to may startle you. It would have not been possible otherwise to significantly emphasize the frightful toll of the new drug menace, which is destroying the youth of America in alarmingly increasing numbers. 89.3 KUOI is that drug, a violent narcotic, an unspeakable scourge, the real public enemy number one. Its first effect is sudden, violent, uncontrollable laughter. Then come dangerous hallucinations. Space expands. Time slows down, almost stands still. Fixed ideas come next, conjuring up monstrous extravagances, followed by emotional disturbances, the total inability to direct thoughts, the loss of all power to resist physical emotions, leading finally to acts of shocking violence, ending often in incurable insanity. In picturing its soul-destroying effects, no attempt was made to equivocate. The scenes and incidents, while fictionalized for the purposes of this story, are based upon actual research into the results of 89.3 KUOI addiction. If their stark reality will make you think, will make you aware that something must be done to wipe out this ghastly menace, then the picture will have not failed in its purpose. Because the dreaded 89.3 KUOI may be reaching forth next for your son or daughter or yours or yours. Tell your children. 89.3 FM KUOI in Moscow, Idaho.
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0: Kappa, huh? My Greek brothers and sisters are unified in their diversity, of course. But we're different, man, because check it out! We're the only frat on campus that is into total anarchy, dude. I mean, full-on lawlessness. Well, with one exception. To get into Delta Iota Kappa, all the brothers have to make a blood oath, sealed with a Budweiser, to never, ever listen to KUOI-FM Moscow. Right, Danny? Oh, oh, oh, oh, oh!
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The streets of Laredo grew cold as the clay. We took the young cowboy down to the Green Valley, and there stands his marker we made to this day.

Make it at the Mill. The Making, Innovating, Learning Laboratory, or the Mill, is the place to gather, explore, learn, and create new knowledge using state-of-the-art technology and other traditional forms of making. Located on the first floor of the library and open to everyone on campus, the Mill is a creative and inclusive place, and they strive to facilitate free and open exchange of ideas and knowledge between disciplines. Are you ready to create? Join one of their workshops, reserve their 3D printers, or drop by to just see what's in their space.

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And I thought it was strange, you said everything changed. You felt as if you just woke up.

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Get your dancing boots ready, because the Idaho Country Swing Club provides a fun and active form of dancing. 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All are welcome and no experience is necessary.

Whiskey on the shelf. You were so quiet there by yourself. Things were fine till they took you down and opened you up and passed you around.

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0: I see a whole army of my countrymen here in defiance of pop music. You've come to spin as free DJs, and free DJs you are. 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Would you spin?
1: Ah! We would tour our fans, and we would live.
0: Aye, fine, you will die. Tour in top 40, and you will be cool, at least a while. But when dying in your beds, many years

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We have over 300 active student groups. That's 300 groups of people you can meet just by attending their gatherings. Maybe an archery club. Or a cozy cooking club. Ooh, what about the magic club? 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
1: This is the biggest setback for abortion rights since the Supreme Court overturned Roe v. Wade almost 4 years ago. And yet, the abortion rights movement was far more prepared this time around and had contingency plans in place for a court decision restricting access to abortion.
0: A federal appeals court Friday blocked the mailing of abortion pills, restricting access to one of the most common means of abortion in the United States. We'll speak with the nation's abortion access correspondent, Amy Littlefield. Then the latest on the global Samud flotilla.
2: On April 29th, Israeli occupation forces kidnapped over 170 participants from the global Samud flotilla in international waters in Greece's search and rescue zone. 2 days ago, many of us were released, but two participants, two organizers from the flotilla remain on board, Tiago Avila and Saif Abukreshek.
0: Two Samud activists who were not released, a Brazilian and a Palestinian with Spanish citizenship, say they were beaten and blindfolded. We'll speak to another two members of the flotilla. Then Iran says two missiles hit a U.S. Navy vessel in the Strait of Hormuz. The U.S. is denying it. We'll get the latest. All that and more coming up. Welcome to Democracy Now!, democracynow.org, The War and Peace Report. I'm Amy Goodman. Two missiles hit a U.S. Navy vessel in the Strait of Hormuz earlier today after it ignored warnings from Iran's Revolutionary Guard to halt. That's according to Iranian state media. The U.S. is denying it. Iran says the strike came as President Trump announced the U.S. will begin guiding ships through the Strait of Hormuz starting today, deploying guided missile destroyers, more than 100 aircraft and 15,000 U.S. service members. Tehran immediately rejected the move. A senior Iranian official warned any U.S. interference in the strait would be considered a ceasefire violation. President Trump said he'd reviewed Iran's 14-point peace proposal, but warned the U.S. could resume strikes. Iran's foreign minister said a deal was just inches away, but accused U.S. negotiators of making maximalist demands. No further talks have been scheduled. At least two other vessels were also struck in the Strait of Hormuz over the weekend, though all crew members were reported safe. Meanwhile, U.S. gas prices have now reached $4.45 a gallon, up nearly 50% since the war began. According to Iran's Ministry of Health, U.S.-Israeli strikes have killed at least 3,375 people, including 376 children. The U.S. military has confirmed 13 combat deaths and 381 service members wounded. In Washington, D.C., an anti-war protester climbed the Frederick Douglass Bridge to protest the U.S. war in Iran, pitching a tent for 3 days. This is President Trump speaking in Florida Friday.
3: We get the radical left to say, we're not winning. We're not winning. They don't have any military left. It's unbelievable. It's actually, I believe it's treasonous. Okay, you want to know the truth? It's treasonous.
0: Israel's military issued new forced displacement orders this weekend for more than 10 towns and villages in southern Lebanon, including areas north of Litani River, beyond its current zone of occupation. Israeli attacks killed at least 41 people Saturday, despite a ceasefire that's been in place since mid-April. Israel claims its attacks target Hezbollah, but many of the dead were civilians. According to the Lebanese Health Ministry, Israel's killed 2,659 people since March 2nd. More than 1 million people, roughly a fifth of Lebanon's population, have been displaced. Two members of a Gaza-bound humanitarian aid flotilla have appeared before an Israeli court. after they say they were abducted from their ships in international waters and brought to Israel for interrogation. On Sunday, the court extended the imprisonment of Spanish national Saif Abukeshek and Brazilian national Thiago Avila by 2 days, though authorities have not brought any charges against them. Avila told his lawyers he'd been subjected to extreme brutality after his abduction, including being, quote, dragged face down across the floor and beaten so severely he passed out twice, unquote. The beating left him with visible bruises on his face. Both Avila and Keshek have begun a hunger strike. This is their lawyer, Hadil Abu Saleh.
4: It's important in the beginning to note that both of them were subjected to torture and violence since the moment they were abducted by the Israeli Navy. They were kept handcuffed and blindfolded since Thursday morning until they were moved to the authority of the Israeli prison authority. Today, in the court hearing, the Shabak claimed that they are accusing them of being affiliated with a terrorist organization, of helping enemy during wartime, and giving services to a terrorist organization.
0: Avila and Keshek were among about 175 activists forced off their ships at gunpoint following the Israeli raid on the flotilla as it sailed off the coast of Greece last Thursday. We'll have more on the global Samud flotilla and its efforts to break Israel's siege of Gaza later in the broadcast. The Trump administration announced Friday it's withdrawing 5,000 troops from its bases in Germany. The withdrawal will reduce the number of U.S. troops stationed there by about 14%, reversing a buildup that began under President Biden following Russia's full-scale invasion of Ukraine 4 years ago. This comes after President Trump insulted German Chancellor Friedrich Merz as a totally ineffective leader who, quote, doesn't know what he's talking about, following the chancellor's comment that the United States had no exit plan from its war against Iran and had been humiliated by Iran's leaders. Sunday marked World Press Freedom Day. Reporters Without Borders released its 2026 World Press Freedom Index, calling it the bleakest in the organization's 25-year history. For the first time, more than half the world's countries fall into the difficult or very serious categories for press freedom. More than 220 journalists have been killed in Gaza by the Israeli army since October 2023, including at least 70 killed while actively carrying out their journalistic work, making the Israeli army the biggest killer of journalists in the world. The United States has fallen 7 places to 64th. As Reporters Without Borders says, President Trump has turned his hostility toward the press into a systematic policy. The report cites the Trump administration's detention and deportation of journalists and sweeping cuts to the U.S. Agency for Global Media. So far this year, 13 journalists have been killed worldwide, while 471 are currently detained and at least 21 are held hostage. President Trump signed an executive order Friday broadening U.S. sanctions against the Cuban government. The new sanctions target officials, entities, and anyone complicit in corruption or human rights violations, as well as people operating in Cuba's energy, defense, mining, and financial sectors. Foreign banks and companies that do business with sanctioned Cuban entities could also be cut off from U.S. markets. The new measures come after the Trump administration halted Venezuelan oil exports to Cuba earlier this year and pressured Mexico to stop shipments, contributing to major blackouts in Cuba and prompting foreign airlines to suspend flights to the island. This is Cuba's president, Miguel Díaz-Canel.
5: When we say we are an extraordinary and unusual threat to the United States, and we are sure that is not how the American people feel, but rather how the U.S. government feels, or the pretext that the U.S. government uses to attack us, one has to ask, what is the threat? What is extraordinary about that threat? What is unusual about that threat when Cuba is a country of peace?
0: The Trump administration reports another person has died in ICE custody, the 13th such death so far this year. Immigration and Customs Enforcement says 33-year-old Cuban immigrant Denny Adan Gonzalez was found unresponsive in his cell at the for-profit Stewart Detention Center in Lumpkin, Georgia, last Tuesday. ICE claimed the cause of death is a suspected suicide. In California, a federal grand jury has indicted a Salvadoran man who was shot by ICE agents in Patterson, California, in April. Carlos Ivan Mendoza Hernandez underwent several surgeries from multiple gunshot wounds, including to the jaw, after ICE agents surrounded his car during a traffic stop, drew their weapons, and fired on him as he attempted to drive away. Prosecutors accused Hernandez of hitting federal agents with his vehicle as they tried to arrest him. Hernandez says he feared the officers were going to shoot him. Here in New York, police officers arrested eight people Sunday as they protested the violent arrest by federal agents of a Nigerian man accused of overstaying a tourist visa. About 200 protesters gathered outside the Wyckoff Heights Medical Center in Brooklyn's Bushwick neighborhood to confront ICE officers who were filmed dragging the man handcuffed out of a hospital to a waiting car. He'd been hospitalized after his violent arrest by ICE earlier in the evening. Activists were arrested as they tried to block the ICE vehicle from leaving the ambulance bay. In Arizona, construction crews building President Trump's expanded border wall have razed a portion of a Native American archaeological site in the Sonoran Desert, estimated to be at least 1,000 years old. The Washington Post reports bulldozers caused extensive damage to the 280-by-50-foot etching in the desert sand known as an intaglio, which holds special significance for the Hatched Odom people. In a statement, Arizona Congressmember Adelita Grijalva said, quote, "Unfortunately, this is not the first time a sacred site has been desecrated by border wall construction, and it will not be the last until the federal government takes its legal obligation to tribal consultation and following environmental laws seriously." The FBI multiplied the number of employees assigned to immigration enforcement by a factor of 23 in the first 9 months of the second Trump administration, with over a quarter of staff assigned to assist on immigration-related matters. That's according to The Intercept, which reports more than 6,500 FBI agents were diverted to immigration enforcement cases between Trump's inauguration and last September. The shift has taken agents away from criminal probes, including investigations of child sexual exploitation, sex trafficking, counterterrorism, corporate fraud, and white-collar crimes. A federal appeals court Friday blocked the mailing of the abortion pill mifepristone, restricting access to one of the most common means of abortion in the U.S. Since the Supreme Court overturned Roe v. Wade in 2022, mail-order prescriptions have become the major way abortions are provided, including in states where bans are in place. The two manufacturers, mifepristone, rushed to the Supreme Court Saturday, asking the justices to immediately block the ruling. In a statement, Planned Parenthood Action Fund President and CEO Alexis McGill Johnson said, quote, "The fight is on. Planned Parenthood will continue to make clear that mifepristone should be accessible because it's safe, effective, full stop." We'll have more on this story after headlines. The Republican governors of Tennessee and Alabama called state lawmakers into special sessions on Friday to redraw congressional maps in the wake of the Supreme Court's decision gutting the Voting Rights Act. In Tennessee, President Trump personally urged Republican Governor Bill Lee to redraw the state's map to give Republicans one extra seat. In Alabama, Governor Kay Ivey is moving to restore a map that would eliminate one of the state's two Democratic-held districts. Meanwhile, legislators in Mississippi are also planning a special session to redraw districts. Florida's already moved to redraw its maps to give Republicans up to four more seats. Louisiana has also suspended its primary elections as it prepares to draw a new congressional map. And hundreds of labor groups across the United States organized an economic blackout Friday, calling for no school, no work, no shopping on International Workers' Day. The May Day Strong Coalition says millions of workers, students and families joined over 5,000 actions May 1st. Here in New York, protesters took to the streets demanding union rights, higher wages, progressive taxation and the protection of immigrant rights. Joining the protests was Zoran Mamdani, who became the first New York City mayor to address a May Day rally since Fiorella LaGuardia almost a century ago. This is Justin Lashley Maloney, an overnight concierge and a member of SEIU Local 32BJ.
6: We just won our contract last month, the residential contract, and it's proof that solidarity is power. So today we're out with our immigrant family, because most of our union, personally, most of our union of 32BJ, we're a majority immigrants. 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And all workers today on May Day standing together.
0: And those are some of the headlines. This is Democracy Now!, democracynow.org, The War and Peace Report. I'm Amy Goodman. The biggest attack on abortion since the end of Roe. That's what reproductive rights activists are calling Friday's federal appeals court decision ordering the Food and Drug Administration, the FDA, to impose a nationwide restriction on the highly prescribed abortion pill mifepristone, which is used in roughly two-thirds of all abortions in the United States. The decision came after Louisiana officials sued the FDA to restrict access to the safe and effective drug, saying its availability by mail had allowed abortions to continue unabated despite the state's near-total abortion ban. A three-judge panel sided with Louisiana, saying the health care providers may only prescribe mifepristone after seeing patients in person. The decision immediately disrupts delivery access to mifepristone, restricting abortion providers nationwide from prescribing the pills by telemedicine and sending them to patients by mail, even in states where abortion remains legal. On Saturday, two mifepristone manufacturers petitioned the U.S. Supreme Court to immediately restore full access to the medication, putting the issue of reproductive rights in front of the conservative majority court in a midterm election year. Well, for more, we go to Boston, where we're joined by Amy Littlefield, The Nation magazine's abortion access correspondent, a journalist who focuses on reproductive rights, health care and religion. Her new book, titled Killers of Roe, My Investigation into the Mysterious Death of Abortion Rights. Amy Littlefield, welcome back to Democracy Now! Can you talk about the significance of the court decision on Friday?
7: So this court decision takes aim at what has become a lifeline for abortion access, especially in states like Louisiana, where abortion is banned. The huge surge in unplanned pregnancies resulting in births that we had anticipated after the Dobbs decision, after the reversal of Roe v. Wade 4 years ago, has been much lower than people predicted. And that's largely because of innovative ways of sending medication abortion through the mail that have really been a lifesaver for people in these states like Louisiana who need to get their hands on medication abortion. So what you have here is three conservative justices on the Fifth Circuit Court of Appeals. This is one of the most notoriously conservative courts in the country, taking aim at a Biden-era regulation that allowed mifepristone, which is one of two drugs used in the typical medication abortion protocol, to be sent through the mail. This means that people will have to go in person to get mifepristone instead of getting it in their mailbox, as has been happening for years. I also want to mention what this court ruling does not do, however, Amy. What this court ruling does not do, it does not restrict misoprostol, which is the second drug that's used in a typical medication abortion protocol, and which is a powerful abortion drug that can be taken on its own, and in fact is taken on its own all around the world in countries where mifepristone is not available. It does not affect clinics that were dispensing mifepristone in person, so people can still go to a clinic and get the regular medication abortion protocol. It also does not affect the wide swaths of the abortion access infrastructure in this country that are completely beyond the reach of U.S. courts. And this, I think, is the critical difference with this court decision versus where we were 4 years ago when the Supreme Court overturned Roe v. Wade. The abortion rights movement is far more prepared for a catastrophic decision like this. And as a result, what we're seeing is telehealth providers that have been shipping medication abortion all around the country, including in states where it's banned, they're pivoting to a misoprostol-only protocol, which might not be ideal. It can be slightly less effective. It can be more uncomfortable, produce more side effects. But it does work, and there is a World Health Organization-recommended protocol for it. So we're seeing telehealth providers pivoting to that. And we're also seeing community support activists that have been circulating these pills by the thousands stepping up and saying, we knew that the courts were never responsible for our liberation. We were never going to look to the Supreme Court or the Fifth Circuit Court of Appeals to decide what happens with our abortion access. And so we're seeing these networks and international providers as well that are beyond the reach of U.S. law and the courts that are going to be going about business as usual this morning. And so the message I want to send to people who might need an abortion in this country is that these options are still available, because the abortion rights movement this time around had what we could call a Plan C. PlanCPills.org is the most popular website for information about these methods of getting a medication abortion, no matter what the courts do.
0: In March, Republican Senator Josh Hawley of Missouri posted this video on social media.
8: 70% of abortions in the United States, 70%, are caused by mifepristone, and that number goes up every year. There are more abortions now than there were when Roe versus Wade was still the law of the land. The fight for life is the fight to stop mifepristone from turning every mailbox in America into a Planned Parenthood.
0: Amy Littlefield, your response. I think a lot of people will be surprised to know that abortion is up since the Supreme Court overturned Roe v. Wade.
7: Yes, and I have to say, Hawley is right about that, right? He is right that abortion has gone up every year since the Dobbs decision overturn the constitutional right to abortion. That's true, even though 13 states today ban abortion outright, even though four more states have bans at about 6 weeks of pregnancy. And the reason that that's true is that you have brave clinicians in states like New York who are mailing medication abortion by the thousands into states where abortion is banned. They're operating under so-called shield laws that have been passed by states like New York and Massachusetts that protect clinicians in those states from extradition when they're mailing these pills into states like Texas and Louisiana. Now, that has made abortion opponents like Josh Hawley really mad, because their bans are not working. They are not driving down the number of abortions. And so they're pulling out all the stops to try to stop the unstoppable, to try to stop the flow of abortion pills through the mail, to try to stop these pills that can be pressed into one person's hand from another, that can be dropped off in someone's mailbox by a community support activist, right? That can be ordered online from international pharmacies that are well beyond the reach of U.S. law. They're trying to stop the unstoppable. And as a result, these restrictions are pretty draconian and increasingly absurd, right? I want to note Josh Hawley is, you know, part of a power couple from, you know, the abortion rights movement's nightmares here. He is introducing legislation in the Senate, in Congress, to try to roll back the allowance of abortion pills by mail. Meanwhile, his wife, Erin Hawley, who works for Alliance Defending Freedom, the Christian right law firm that's largely responsible for the Dobbs decision overturning Roe v. Wade, she's working with Louisiana to bring this court case that's resulted in this Fifth Circuit decision restricting access to mifepristone. So I would love to be, you know, at their dinner table overhearing their conversations about the abortion pill. every night. It seems that the best messaging they could come up with was a Planned Parenthood in every mailbox, which, I mean, honestly, I think isn't the worst tagline if the abortion rights movement wanted to run with that. That's the future that progressives want, a Planned Parenthood in every mailbox, a taco truck on every corner. Why not? But, you know, on a more serious note, I think what we've seen is there has been an increase in people bringing pregnancies to term that are unwanted after the Dobbs decision. I don't want to discount that, right? There has been an increase in maternal mortality, right? A study that just came out from Johns Hopkins researchers that found a 9% rise in pregnancy-related deaths in states that ban abortion. So what we're seeing is that abortion bans do not seem to be very effective at driving down the number of abortions because the number of abortions has gone up. In fact, what they seem to be effective at doing is killing women, right? And so, you know, I want to note that, and we should pause just for a second and reflect on the 68 additional deaths that this study found that resulted by the end of 2023. That's 68 people who might be alive today if not for these restrictions on abortion that are killing people, you know, who are going to the hospital because they're having a miscarriage or who are going to the hospital because they have a rare complication from an abortion and need treatment and they're not getting it in time because of these abortion restrictions.
0: Amy.
7: So that's where our focus needs to be, close to 4 years after Dobbs.
0: I want to turn to Katie Glenn Daniel, the Director of Legal Affairs for Susan B. Anthony Pro-Life America. This is Daniel speaking to the Catholic news outlet EWTN earlier this year.
9: Well, it's so clear that these pills are deadly for unborn children. They're also extremely dangerous for mothers. The FDA today, right now, could take these drugs out of the mail. We hope they do. They've said that they're going to do a safety review, and we're confident that if that review is done honestly, they will find that these drugs have no business being on shelves or available in the United States. They are so harmful. They've killed millions of children. But we hope that they see the urgency that we see, and they act to at least at a minimum, get these drugs out of the mail so that predators and abusers cannot get access to them, as we frequently see.
0: So, Amy, if you can respond and also talk about what is next, as the mifepristone companies, the makers, have also appealed the decision.
7: So abortion rights supporters will, of course, point out there have been more than 100 studies demonstrating that mifepristone is safe and effective. It's been on the market in the United States for more than 20 years. During that time, by the FDA's own numbers, with about 6 million uses of this drug, they have counted only 32 deaths, of which only about half were actually attributable to the abortion. So it's just simply not true that this is a dangerous pill for people to take. In fact, the reason that we're seeing attempts to restrict it, including from, you know, Republican appointees on the conservative Fifth Circuit Court of Appeals, the reasons are political, right? The reasons have to do with ideological opposition to abortion. They have nothing to do with women's health. Importantly, of course, the Trump FDA could have restricted access to mifepristone and has not done so. Instead, the FDA is conducting the safety review of mifepristone. Anti-abortion operatives like Josh Hawley are very frustrated with the pace of that review. And it's widely understood that the Trump administration had been trying to wait until after the midterm elections to restrict mifepristone. That will tell you everything that you need to know about how popular abortion rights are in this country. However, this court decision sort of forces the Trump administration's hand and will put the issue of abortion access back before voters and make it top of mind once again in a midterm election year.
0: Amy Littlefield, I want to thank you for being with us, the nation's abortion access correspondent, focusing on reproductive rights, health care, and religion. Her new book is Killers of Roe, My Investigation into the Mysterious Death of Abortion Rights. To see our interview on the book, go to democracynow.org. Up next, the latest on the global Samud flotilla. Stay with us.

0: Al-Rasali, heads held high, performed in New York by the NYC Palestinian Youth Choir. This is Democracy Now!, democracynow.org, the War and Peace Report. I'm Amy Goodman. Two members of a Gaza-bound humanitarian aid flotilla have appeared before an Israeli court after they were abducted from their ships in international waters and brought to Israel for interrogation. On Sunday, the court extended the imprisonment of Spanish national Seif Abu-Keshek and Brazilian national Thiago Avila by 2 days, though authorities have not brought any charges against them. Avila told his lawyers he'd been subjected to brutality after his abduction, including being, quote, dragged to the floor and beaten so severely that he passed. Unquote. The beating left him with visible bruises on his face. Both Avila and Keshek have begun a hunger strike. Just before the broadcast, Democracy Now! Spoke to Keshek's wife, Sally Issa. She's in Barcelona, Spain. Keshek is both a Spanish and Swedish citizen.
1: So my name is Sally. I am Saif Abu-Keshek's wife. Saif Abu-Keshek was on board the Global Sumud Flotilla, who is a mission with the aim to break the illegal siege on the Gaza Strip and deliver humanitarian aid to the people in Gaza. The Israeli military marine attacked the flotilla outside of the Greek island Crete in international water, and they kidnapped more than 175 activists, civilians with nationalities from all over the world, and they kept them hostages and then later freed them to the Greek police. They held, on the other hand, my husband Saif and his comrade Thiago as hostages, and later they took them to Israel against their will. We have got many testimonies about the interception and how it went. We have got to hear that it was very violent, and the activists were not treated very well. We could see images and pictures from the activists who were freed in Greece, where they had broken noses and broken ribs, and more than 30 people had to go to seek medical help. They also told us how it went to my husband Saif when they were kidnapped on the flotilla. It has been very violent, and Saif was put in an isolated cell on the boat. He started a hunger strike, and he was treated very bad, so bad that all the activists on the boat could hear him screaming during the ride to Greece. Now my husband is in Israel. They are questioning him and Thiago. Yesterday they went to the court and they got an extension of 2 days interrogation. And we are demanding all the governments around the world to interfere and free both Saif and Thiago, and to put a stop on the ongoing genocide and blockade, illegal blockade of the Gaza Strip.
0: That was Sally Issa, the wife of the detained Palestinian activist Saif Abu-Keshek. He and Thiago Avila were among an estimated 175 activists forced off their humanitarian aid ships at gunpoint during Israel's raid on the flotilla as it sailed off the coast of Greece Thursday. All the other activists were taken to a port on the Greek island of Crete. In a joint statement, the governments of Spain and Brazil wrote, quote, "This flagrantly illegal action by the Israeli authorities outside their jurisdiction constitutes a violation of international law." Spanish Prime Minister Pedro Sánchez spoke Sunday.
2: Now that Netanyahu has done this, abducting foreign citizens, one of them is Spanish, and taking him to Israel, I say several things to Prime Minister Netanyahu. The first is that Spain will always protect its citizens. The second is that we will always defend international law, and this is a new violation of international law. And the third is we want the release of the Spanish citizen who has been illegally abducted by Netanyahu's government.
0: Meanwhile, Middle East Eye reports prosecutors in Italy have opened an investigation into the kidnapping and detention of Tiago Avila and Saif Abukeshek, who were on board the humanitarian boat that was flying the Italian flag. For more, we're joined by two guests here in New York. Rania Batrice is with us, a Palestinian-American activist, part of the communications team for the Global Samud Flotilla. And in Crete, Greece, we're joined by Hannah Smith, a representative of the Global Samud Flotilla Public Affairs Team, who was on the flotilla when Israeli forces raided the ships. Hannah, let's begin with you. So you have these two Samud activists who have been detained by Israel, and we heard the description of what happened to them. What happened to you?
3: So we were completely shocked by this. On Thursday night, our communications went down. We lost internet. Most of us thought it was just a technical issue. But soon we were surrounded by speedboats with their turning their lights on and off. We were very confused. We didn't know if people were just messing with us. Then we were approached by one of these boats, and they self-identified as Israeli Navy. They pointed guns at us. They had lasers pointed at us. We had our hands in the air. They threatened lethal force, and they told us to get to the front of the boat. They left us for a few hours, and then they came back and they boarded the boat. They took us very aggressively to an Israeli naval vessel, and where they held us for nearly 2 days. We were held in a makeshift prison with shipping containers and barbed wire. Many people were subject to aggressive physical force. We were denied access to adequate water. We were denied access to sanitary supplies. We were also, the day after our interception, Saif was taken into solitary confinement, something that we were all very concerned would happen. We anticipated that this genocidal regime would target him because he's Palestinian. And we were held there. The nights were extremely cold. People's jackets were stolen. When I advocated for one of the participants, who's a doctor, who was pacing for 2 hours trying to stay warm, she had a short sleeve shirt in like 50 degree weather that was cold and damp. When I advocated for blankets, they flooded the sleeping area. And then we had a dozen people pacing, trying to stay warm, trying not to get hypothermia. The cruelty increased when we started to mobilize for the release of 6 people who were in solitary confinement. Saif was one of these people. We mobilized, and then we mobilized in the sense that we refused to leave the vessel without them. We started to bang on the walls and say, free our comrades. You know, we were so concerned about their safety. When we were told that we were going to be transported to another vessel, we weren't told what vessels they were going to be, but we knew that we didn't want to leave without them. And so when we said we're not going to leave without them, when we nonviolently resisted, many people were beat, many people were dragged. I was held in the stress position for many hours. I refused to be on the first boat. I negotiated to get back on the Israeli vessel from the Greek Coast Guard boat. And I heard people being beat. I heard people screaming. I heard people being dragged around. And it was absolutely horrifying. We know that this cruelty that is directed at us is because of the hatred that they have for the Palestinian people. We also know that this flagrant violation of international law that happened over 600 nautical miles from Gaza, it has happened because we have allowed so many violations to happen in Gaza, because we have allowed the genocide to continue. So what we experienced was very cruel, but it was a fraction of what Palestinians in Gaza experience. Then at the end of this, I was on the last boat to disembark, and we realized that Tiago was also still on board and that they had not released Saif. We negotiated with the Greek Coast Guard. We tried to get them and urge them to intervene, to do anything to stop that vessel from leaving Greek territorial waters. These people were kidnapped, brought into Greek territorial waters. The Greek government had an obligation to intervene, but they did not. And then we were brought to the Greek port, where many people waited hospitalization and medical treatment. And several people broke ribs. Two people were beat unconscious. Many people had concussions. People were aggressively kicked in the genitals. We saw a level of violence that I genuinely didn't anticipate. Many of us were not even planning to go all the way to Gaza on this flotilla. We had other stops along the way. So this was an utter shock, a complete violation of international law, and something that I think we should all not only condemn, but do concrete actions to stop and to hold the government, the Israeli occupation government, and all of its enablers accountable.
0: Some of your colleagues had to be rescued from a ship that was sinking, Hannah?
3: Yes. So there was one vessel that was attacked by the Israeli occupation navy. That vessel was called Tam Tam. And I haven't even been able to talk to the people on board, so I can't share their full experiences. But they were left on a vessel that was sinking. Open Arms, one of our support vessels here in Crete that is supporting the fleet with medical and mechanical support, was able to find them and rescue them. But yes, I mean, this is utterly horrific. We're talking about, this is European waters that this happened in.
0: So how many ships were there, and are some still headed to Gaza?
3: So there were 56 vessels before the Israeli attack. They intercepted 21. They left one sinking. And so now we have 34 vessels here in Crete. So the plan right now is that we want to regroup. We want to assess the situation. We want to assess our strategies and the risks. We want to come together as a movement and start to work towards the next steps. So right now we are not planning an immediate departure to Gaza, but we are planning on convening and discussing what we feel as a movement is going to be the most effective way to continue to work towards breaking Israel's illegal siege on Gaza and stopping the genocide, and then also to free our comrades Saif and Tiago.
0: So, Rania Batrice, if you can talk about the significance of the two activists, one Spanish-Swedish, Saif, and the other Brazilian. You can't help but think, when it comes to Spain and Brazil, they've been among the countries who are most critical of Israel. If they are being used as an example, and what exactly is happening to them now in Israel, what you understand—
4: Yeah, so I definitely think that's at least in part of what's going on here. But also, Saif and Tiago have been very vocal advocates and activists themselves. Tiago has been on several flotilla missions for many years. Saif, obviously, is also part of the leadership of the Global Smooth Flotilla, as is Tiago. So I think it's multiple things at play here. It is a favorite tactic of the Israeli regime to try to bully people into silence and submission, to threaten people. And they've gotten away with it for decades. So here they are doing it again, this time in international waters, as Hannah mentioned, over 600 nautical miles away from the coast of Gaza.
0: We did talk to Saif Abu-Keshek in April as the Global Smooth Flotilla began its journey to Gaza. He spoke to us from aboard one of the humanitarian aid ships in the Mediterranean Sea.
5: It's very important to address how this genocide and how this siege being enabled. When countries like Spain decides to vote on an embargo, military embargo, to prevent this kind of ships to go through the Mediterranean, and they try to find other ports, when they don't declare the content of what they have on the cargo, and they just sail to maintain and enable the Israeli government by providing them with the needed materials to continue committing genocide and maintain the illegal siege on Gaza. People need to react. Governments are allowing this to happen when they don't take action.
0: So that is Saif Abu-Keshek. We want to turn now to Brazilian activist Tiago Avila, speaking last June on board another humanitarian aid flotilla sailing to Gaza. The flotilla was also violently raided by Israeli forces.
6: I come from a place where imperialism always plays a decisive role. My country suffered two military coups, and both of them had the support of the United States. And so it's important that we understand that imperialism and Zionism, they are the greatest evils of our generation, and we need to defeat them wherever we can. And Palestine is now the strategic place for all peoples to unite and fight against oppression, exploitation, and the destruction of nature. They have been threatening us for many, many years. For 17 years, any flotilla mission that tried to reach Gaza has been threatened by them. But we will not bow to their threats. We do not need their permission.
0: So as we wrap up, Rania Batrice, that is Thiago Avila. We also heard from Saif Abukeshek. If you can talk about what's happening now, apparently they're going to be brought back into court. You've been with the Global Samud Flotilla and the flotillas before representing them here.
4: Yeah, so they have had one hearing where they extended their detention 2 days, I think, as you mentioned. Still no charges have been placed on either one of them. They are continuing. I did get an update from Thiago's wife that he was finally able to actually see a doctor. He is feeling better. They're both still on hunger strike. So we're playing this waiting game where Israel is in control of everything, including their access to their legal representation.
0: Let me end with Hannah Smith. Why did you go on this flotilla?
3: I think the reason I went is the same reason a lot of us went, and that's because we were done standing by watching such injustice continue, watching such impunity continue, because we want to do the right thing, because we want to stand up for justice and humanity, and because we love the Palestinian people, and because we see that Palestine and Gaza as a front line in the global fight against oppression and injustice and domination. And I would go again. I think a lot of us would, because this is something that every citizen, everyone all around the world, whether you're on land or sea, should be doing, that we should be standing for justice and standing for Palestine.
0: I should also say, when we spoke to Saif Abukeshek, he was on a Greenpeace ship known as the Arctic Sunrise, providing technical support accompanying the flotilla for part of the voyage in a show of solidarity. I want to thank you both for being with us. Rania Batrice of the Global Samud Flotilla, and Hannah Smith was on that flotilla. She's speaking to us from Crete. Up next, the latest on the Strait of Hormuz and the war in Iran. We'll speak with Trita Parsi.

0: Everybody deserves to be free by the Resistance Revival Chorus performed at Town Hall in September for the Voices of Gaza. This is Democracy Now!, democracynow.org, the War and Peace Report. I'm Amy Goodman. Two missiles hit a U.S. Navy vessel in the Strait of Hormuz earlier today after it ignored warnings from Iran's Revolutionary Guard to halt. That's according to the Iranian state media. But the U.S. says no vessel was struck. This comes as President Trump announced the U.S. will begin guiding ships through the Strait of Hormuz starting today, deploying guided missile destroyers, more than 100 aircraft, and 15,000 U.S. service members. Tehran immediately rejected the move. A senior Iranian official warned any U.S. interference in the Strait would be considered a ceasefire violation. President Trump said he'd reviewed Iran's 14-point peace proposal, but warned the U.S. could resume strikes. Iran's foreign minister said a deal is just inches away, but accused U.S. negotiators of making maximalist demands. No further talks have been scheduled. At least two other vessels, apparently, were also struck in the Strait of Hormuz over the weekend, though all crew members were reported safe. Meanwhile, U.S. gas prices have now reached $4.45 a gallon, up nearly 50% since the war began. According to Iran's Ministry of Health, U.S.-Israeli strikes have killed close to 3,400 people, including 376 children. The U.S. military has confirmed 13 combat deaths and 381 service members wounded. This is President Trump speaking in Florida Friday.
1: We get the radical left to say, we're not winning. We're not winning. They don't have any military left. It's unbelievable. It's actually, I believe it's treasonous. Okay, you want to know the truth? It's treasonous.
0: President Trump saying it's treasonous to say that the U.S. is not winning the war on Iran. For more, we go to Washington, D.C., where we're joined by Trita Parsi, Executive Vice President of the Quincy Institute for Responsible Statecraft. His latest article headlined, Trump's Iran Blockade Snatches Defeat from the Jaws of Victory. Trita is the author of several books, including Losing an Enemy, Obama, Iran, and the Triumph of Diplomacy. Trita Parsi, thanks for joining us again. Talk about this latest news right up to when we're broadcasting, where Iran says they struck a U.S. naval vessel and the U.S. is denying it. And then President Trump saying that it's treasonous to criticize what the U.S. is doing.
2: Thank you for having me, Amy. Let me first start off by saying, because I think it's important context, that according to the plan of those who sold this blockade idea to the Trump administration, Iran should have crumbled about 10 days ago. And it clearly has not happened. And I think that's part of the reason why you see the president increasingly using desperate language and even considering desperate moves, such as moving U.S. warships through the Persian Gulf in order to protect other ships. It's important to understand the U.S. Navy has kept itself roughly 3,000 kilometers from Iran's shorelines throughout the entire war in order to avoid getting hit by any of Iran's missiles that potentially could sink a major American warship. So if the U.S. during the war was unwilling to get that close to the Iranian waters, I find it very unlikely that the U.S. will do so under the current circumstances, knowing very well that could lead to a major confrontation, restarting of the war, but perhaps more importantly, it could lead to American servicemen getting killed in a manner and on a scale.

0: exactly what President Trump is saying will start happening today. This guiding of ships that he said countries are calling for, that the U.S. military will do through the Strait of Hormuz.
1: Well, we don't know, because all we have is that tweet. It's very unclear, grammatically incorrect in places, etc. But bottom line is, it's not clear whether the ships, American warships, actually would escort these other ships out of the straits, or whether it would be simply providing them with instructions on how to navigate different areas in which mines have been planted. So it's still unclear. And to me, it looks more like what we have seen in the past, in which Trump makes these big declarations, pretends as if there's going to be a dramatic shift, but then he backs down, knowing very well that if he actually follows through on it, it will lead to an escalation that he cannot control and that likely will backfire.
0: And talk about Iran's demands, and then Iran saying that the U.S. is making maximalist demands. And who exactly is doing this negotiating?
1: Well, if we take a look at what has been publicly circulated, and it may not be accurate information, clearly both sides are making maximalist demands. The Iranians are demanding reparations for the war. Now, under other circumstances, perhaps one would say that that is not unreasonable, mindful of the fact that they were attacked. But nevertheless, vis-a-vis the superpower of the United States, that is a very unlikely demand to be heeded. So there's plenty of demands the Iranians are making that likely will never be accepted by the United States. But then there are other things that I think could be part of a workable deal between the two sides. The question, though, is, as long as Trump insists on demands such as zero enrichment, demands that were sold to him by the Israelis with the design of making sure that any deal would be impossible to reach and that it would force Trump into a military confrontation, as long as Trump continues to listen to those forces, the very same forces that also sold in this blockade that has backfired, we're not going to see a diplomatic breakthrough. It requires a far more disciplined and flexible approach to the negotiations. And right now, we're not seeing that from either side.
0: This is the deputy speaker of the Iranian parliament speaking Sunday about the fate of the Strait of Hormuz.
2: To the Zionist regime will under no circumstances be allowed to pass through the Strait of Hormuz. Hostile countries, headed by the United States, will also not have the right of passage. Other vessels wishing to transit will do so under the law we enact and with authorization obtained from the Commander-in-Chief and placed at the disposal of our armed forces.
0: So the deputy speaker of the Iranian parliament is talking about a new law they want to pass banning Israeli and U.S. ships through the Strait of Hormuz. Trita Parsi.
1: Yes. So again, I think this is part of the maximalist approach that the Iranians are also pursuing. I don't think that that is going to be what the end result of all of this will be. I do think the Iranians are going to retain control, and there's going to be some sort of a mechanism in which they will receive payment. It may not be framed as a toll. It may be framed as something else, potentially together with other GCC states, particularly Oman. But I don't think it's going to look in such a manner that the Iranians are going to prevent U.S. ships indefinitely from being able to pass through the straits. And I think, again, in some ways, the Iranian maximalist goals or their strategy is just mirror imaging what Trump is doing. This is Trump style. He always throws out maximalist demands, publicly tries to embarrass and humiliate the other side, and the Iranians are essentially mirror imaging his strategy. Ultimately, however, that is not how you get to a deal.
0: Okay. The U.S. has also threatened more strikes. Trita Parsi, in this last 30 seconds, where do you see this going this week? Is this, as in the U.S. population, the U.S. attacks on Iran are fiercely unpopular?
1: Yes, and Trump knows this, and he knows that his members of Congress from the Republican side are privately making more and more phone calls, complaining about this war, complaining about how it is destroying their chances in the November elections. Many of them are going to lose their seats as a result of this. Trump is under a lot of pressure, but he's still looking for a silver bullet that will make him a winner instead of engaging in serious diplomacy.
0: Trita Parsi, thanks so much for being with us. Executive Vice President of the Quincy Institute for Responsible Statecraft, thanks for joining us. That does it for today's show. a very happy birthday to Dennis Moynihan. I'm traveling to Toronto.

0: 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I'm Amy Goodman in New York today. Thanks so much for joining us.
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Music for the socially conscious.

I'm LeVar Burton, and I'm proud to be a book person. Every child deserves to have access to books because children who grow up with books invariably do better in life than children who do not. How do I choose a book? Is it the cover? Sometimes it's the cover, sometimes it's the title. I guess I'm pretty visual, so it's a combination of those two. The first book I remember was Captain's Courageous. When I finished that book, I had become so involved with these characters. So here's the thing. If a book's really, really impressing me and the writing is really, really good, I will peek and see what the last paragraph is. Because the endings of books, if it's really, really well done, that ending, that last thought should rock you. I am a book person, and if you're a book person too, read to a child and spark a lifetime of ambition. Join me at bookpeopleunite.org because reading is fundamental. A public service announcement brought to you by Reading is Fundamental, Library of Congress, and the Ad Council.

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Christmas card. Yet I got it the other day. 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I say, honey, here's a present. 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

nausea, anxiety giving me cause to pornography viewing screen, comma, I'ma invest at least a million in my closet. 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I'm like a prodigal searching for prodigal. I'ma sway rainbow right until I find

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Hey, it's me, your piggy bank. Remember when you were a little kid? All the dimes and quarters in my back. Yeah, that was good times. 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

So there was this woman, and she was on an airplane, and she's flying to meet her fiance, sailing high above the largest ocean on planet Earth, and she was seated next to this man who, you know, she had tried to start conversations, and the only thing she'd heard him say was just to order his Bloody Mary, and she's sitting there, and she's reading this really arduous magazine article about a third world country that she couldn't even pronounce the name of, and she's feeling very bored and very despondent, and then suddenly there was this huge mechanical failure and one of the engines gave out and they started just falling in 30,000 feet, the pilots on the microphone, and he's saying, I'm sorry, oh my God, I'm sorry, I'm apologizing, and she looks at the man and she says, where are we going? And he looks at her and he says, we're going to a party. It's a birthday party. It's your birthday party. Happy birthday, darling. We love you very, very, very, very, very, very, very much. And then he starts humming this little tune, and it kind of goes like this. It's kind of 1, 2, 1, 2, 3, 4.

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said. He said they let me out of prison, out in Frisco. For 10 long years, I paid for what I'd done.

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Tell my boy to help his mom at home. Tell my rose to try to find another. Cause it ain't right that she

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I'm going to make this kind of short and sweet here, but I want to tell you, if you want to hear the music that you really want to listen to, and you don't want to hear any commercials about soap or shampoo, dudes, KUOI, FM, Moscow, this is the station where diversity reigns, and commercialism doesn't.

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notions. Abandon home, all those who enter here. 'Cause we're just going through the motion. And I'll say anything you wanna hear. Just string some words together. Whatever helps to keep your conscience clear. Because the words don't really matter. And we're just working on the atmosphere.

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0: And we're Thompson Square. 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

star falls, I wish for you. And darling, when I see lovers making love, then I long for you. And when the summer's rich colors are shimmering across the mountains and the valleys, then darling, I look for you. And even until the heavens above can no longer exist, even until then, shall I still love you?

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We are live 24 hours a day, 7 days a week, and 365 days a year. We hope you enjoy what we have to offer and keep listening. As always, good afternoon, good evening, and good night.

I don't know if my wife's an alcoholic, but I'm starting to worry about her. 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And then the next day she goes on like nothing happened. 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

0: 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Do your thing.
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Well, hello everybody. It is me, Cooper, finally back. I had a couple, I guess, like unannounced absences the last two sessions or whatever they're supposed to be, but I'm back here now, which I'm sure you guys all thoroughly enjoy that. And this is like my second to last one of the semester. And then, yeah, I have one more next week, and then I'll be doing a few over the summer. But after that, then I'm gone forever here, which that will be something. So anyway, I got a lot of music to play. So first up, here is India Rubber by Radiohead.